That's Kevin Morby finishing up that set with another great song from his Little Wide Open album. That was called 100,000 on Out of the Box. We heard Maya DeVitri before that and her new song, All My Faith. And the Red Clay Strays started off that set with another track from the Grateful album that just came out. That was called Fool's Gold. 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It's all new rock, Americana, and blues. And here's the longtime indie band of Montreal with a brand new song called Already Dreaming on Out of the Box.

That's a new one from The Strokes on Out of the Box. Their next album was scheduled to be released right at the end of June. It's called Reality Awaits, and we'll have to await it a little while longer because they say they've delayed the release of it until July now. We heard Violet Grohl before that. She's the daughter of Dave Grohl of Foo Fighters, and the, what do they say, the leaf doesn't fall far from the tree. That was a rocker called 595 from Violet Grohl. And Of Montreal started off that set, the longtime indie band from Athens, Georgia, doing Already Dreaming from their new album. I'm Paul Shagru, and I'll play you a set of the blues now. I'll start it up with Chris O'Leary, who's getting ready to come out with his new solo album called Blue Collar. Here's a song that has a little New Orleans flavor to it called One Way Street.

Oh, yeah, playing the blues on Out of the Box. That's John Primer and Friends featuring Willie Buck on the lead vocals on that old Muddy Waters song, Champagne and Reefer. That'll be on the new album by John Primer called Tribute to Teresa's Lounge, which is a famous blues club in Chicago. We heard the Delta Generators before that from their new release, just came out last month, and a song called I Got You. And Chris O'Leary started off that set with a New Orleans-style song from his next album, Blue Collar. It comes out in July, and that was One Way Street. I'm Paul Shagrew, and here's a new one from Aaron Lee Tasjan. He is about to come out with his new album, and this is one of a handful of songs he's released ahead of it. This is called Lydia's Shoes on Out of the Box.

That's from the new reissued album by S.G. Goodman on Out of the Box. She put it out last year called Planting by the Signs. The new release is called Replanting by the Signs. And that's a cover of a song originally done by the Butthole Surfers, which really brings out her Kentucky accent. That was called Pepper. We heard the Des Lans before that, a New Orleans-based band whose new album has just come out. It's called Don't Let It Die, Volume 1. And that was Long Drives. And Aaron Lee Tasjan started off that set. His new album will be called Get Over It, Underdog. And that was a song from it called Lydia's Shoes that's just been released. I'm Paul Shagrew. I've got time for one more set, and I'll go out playing some great new releases all by Hampton Roads artists. And this first one is a collaboration between Orion Redwolf, who's a Richmond-based artist, and Lewis Smith of Kendall Street Company. Here's River Run on Out of the Box.

0: There's a whole set of new releases all by Hampton Roads artists on Out of the Box. That was Sarah Williams, who is a Gloucester native and moved away for a long time to live in Nashville, but she's recently moved back and released her new album, and that was a song from it called Diamond Ring. We heard Jason Cale before that. He put out a great blues album last year, and his new song is a little more acoustic-oriented. It's called The Long Ride. And I started that set off with Orion Redwolf, a Richmond-based artist, collaborating with Lewis Smith, who's a member of Charlottesville's Kendall Street Company, but he originally came from Hampton Roads, and their new song is called River Run. And that's going to do it for me, Paul Chagrut. Thanks for listening tonight. 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

The Yellow Jackets getting us into our Senate in Session Jazz Show from a record they put out a few years back called Raising Our Voice. Vocalist Luciana Sosa doing some vocal work on this CD, kind of different for them. And the track there called Timeline. And the time for jazz now. I'm Jay Sennett, host and producer for the show. As always, thank you for listening to 89.5 WHRV HD Norfolk, 88.5 WHRG HD Gloucester Point, 90.1 WHRX HD Nassauwetix, 91.9 WHRE HD Eastville, and 88.1 WHRL Emporia. Wherever you are listening from, thanks so much for tuning in. Put together a nice jazz program for you this evening, so kick back and relax and enjoy some of this great music with these amazing musicians, like this guy here, guitarist Kyle Ashe and the Organ Trio, title track to Five Down Blues on 89.5.

Yeah, that's Hendrik Merkens. Hendrik plays the harmonica and vibraphone, actually. Interesting combination of instruments. Title track to Samba Tanto, closing out the set of four. And Herbie Hancock from his first recording as a leader on Blue Note Records, 1961, maybe, somewhere around there. Taken Off, the CD with Driftin', also featuring Freddie Hubbard and Dexter Gordon. Swinging record this is, man. Wow. And guitarist Mike Miller from his Trust release with Colvin, an original piece. And guitarist Kyle Ashe and the Organ Trio from Five Down Blues with the title track starting the set. We are underway with jazz here on Sanded in Session on 89.5. Drummer Peter Erskine leading the trio from the Peregrine release with Bop B on 89.5.

trombonist Michael Deese from Spartan Strong, with Thelonious Monk's Evidence wrapping up the set of three, and vocalist Michael Mayo from his Fly release with I Wish, and Peter Erskine and the trio from Peregrine with Bop B starting that set. Alan Pasqua, some outstanding piano work here. Scott Colley, bass. Send It In Session is the program. Thanks so much for tuning in. Bassist Ron Carter leading this session. This is from the soundtrack from the PBS documentary on the legendary bassist, Finding the Right Notes. The track here called Receipt, Please, bassist Ron Carter.

Closing out the set, that's pianist and composer Sharon Minamoto from her Goodbye Strawberry Hill release with Rosebud. Closing out the set of two, and bassist Ron Carter from Finding the Right Notes. Receipt, please. Starting that set. Send it in session here at 89.5 WHRV HD Norfolk, 88.5 WHRG HD Gloucester Point, 90.1 WHRX HD Nassauwetics, 91.9 WHRE HD Eastville, and 88.1 WHRL Emporia. Pianist, composer, arranger Helen Sung up next with her big band from the Oracles CD, starting with Convergence on 89.5.

Yeah, wrapping up a set of Helen Sung and the Big Band from the Oracle's release, Positively CT, and the track Convergence starting the set. Helen Sung, outstanding pianist, but she's really showing off her writing and arranging skills on this record, Oracle's. Send It In Session, heard Monday through Thursday nights from 9 until 1. Thanks so much for tuning in. Also Saturday mornings, midnight until 4, and Sunday afternoons from 1 until 5. Legendary drummer Shelly Mann, up next from the Best of Shelly Mann collection on Contemporary Records with the Sonny Rollins classic, Doxy, on 89.5.

from the original classic series with Ella Fitzgerald and Oscar Peterson, April in Paris, closing out the set of two, and drummer Shelly Mann playing the music of saxophone giant Sonny Rollins, who passed away recently at the age of 95. What a giant, Sonny Rollins. The last of that generation, too, man. That's you know, not many left. You can count on one hand that's left from that generation, truly. Jazz, the place to be for jazz on the radio here in southeastern Virginia. Thanks so much for tuning in. Javier Nero and the Jazz Orchestra up next from the Alcibalon CD, starting this set of two, and then we'll wrap it up with pianist Bill Evans.

Yeah, pianist Bill Evans, Philly Joe Jones, outstanding drum work there. From the Best Of collection, the standard Night and Day, and the Javier Nero Jazz Orchestra from the Alcubilon CD. Original piece, wrote and arranged by Javier Nero. Heading for my top picks of the year, man. This is a fantastic record. My opinion, of course, but I'm one that believes that the music speaks for itself, you know, and when you really listen, this record is simply amazing, really is. Okay, let's see. How about some Catherine Russell from her live release, singing a track? She picks out some interesting material. I Just Refuse to Sing the Blues, the name of this track. She finds these songs. She and I talked with her about this not too long ago. She finds these really interesting tunes to put on her records. Here's a live release, though, from her, Catherine Russell on 89.5.

Yeah, that's John Beasley, pianist John Beasley and the Frankfurt Radio Big Band from Returning to Forever, playing the music of Chick Corea and Return to Forever. That was Captain Senior Mouse wrapping up the set of two, and vocalist Catherine Russell from her live release recorded live at Dizzy's up there at Jazz at Lincoln Center. I Just Refuse to Sing the Blues, starting that set. Send it in session here at 89.5 WHRV HD Norfolk, 88.5 WHRG HD Gloucester Point, 90.1 WHRX HD Nassauwetix, 91.9 WHRE HD Eastville, and 88.1 WHRL Emporia. So wherever you're listening from, thanks so much for tuning in. Hoping you are enjoying the set tonight. Pianist Michelle Camilo up next with the big band from One More Once. He recorded this track as a trio on an earlier recording, but here he put a big band arrangement on it, Sweet Sandrine Part 3.

That's the late trumpeter Roy Hargrove. Roy Hargrove Big Band from the Emergence CD. And Roy's even doing some vocal work on the project September in the Rain. And pianist Ryan Cohen, love his writing, man. Wow, just a fantastic writer and pianist. From his One Sky release, the track he calls Double Agent. And another record I love, bassist Carlos Henriquez and his Big Band. Fantastic Latin jazz, Latin big band jazz project. Monk Conclaves, the name of the CD. El Son de Tio, the track. Bassist Carlos Henriquez. And talked about Catherine Russell's live record recorded at Dizzy's, which is in Jazz at Lincoln Center. Carlos is the bassist with the Jazz at Lincoln Center Orchestra. So, you know, great to hear him branch out as a leader and do some things. And pianist Michelle Camilo from the One More Once release with Sweet Sandrine Part 3. And I've yet to hear Part 2. I don't know where Part 2 is. But anyway, smoking tune, though. Great tune. Michelle Camilo, pianist. Send It in Session, jazz. Here's guitarist Barry Green from his Giants release with a nice track called Backtrack, getting us into this set of three.

Yes, yeah, saxophone giant Michael Brecker from Time is of the Essence, Arc of the Pendulum. The track there featuring drumming powerhouse Elvin Jones. Pat Metheny's also on the record. Vocalist Charlie Wood before that from Your Love is My Home with The Peacocks, but he calls it A Timeless Place. And Barry Green from Giants, guitarist Barry Green, with a track called Backtrack. Starting that set, nice original piece. Jazz right here on Sanded In Session on 89.5 WHRV HD Norfolk, 88.5 WHRG HD Gloucester Point, 90.1 WHRX HD Nesawutix, 91.9 WHRE HD Eastville, and 88.1 WHRL Emporia. Some more Herbie Hancock here from the funkier side of Herbie Hancock from his classic Thrust release with Actual Proof to start the set.

That's saxophonist Jan Harbeck from his Conversation release, a track called Out of the Blue. Wrapping up the set of four, and guitarist Kurt Rosenwinkel from Star of Jupiter with Mr. Hope, and pianist Aaron Parks from The Invisible Cinema, released with Karma, and Herbie Hancock, the classic Actual Proof from the Thrust classic, starting that set. Thrust, Herbie Hancock. One of the more versatile jazz artists ever, the great Herbie Hancock. Send It In Session right here on 89.5. We are in the home stretch now of the program. We have time for one more set, and our final set starts with vocalist Diane Reeves from the CD The Calling, celebrating Sarah Vaughan. This is Fascinating Rhythm, Billy Childs' arrangement.

I've stumbled on the side of 12 misty mountains. I've walked and I've crawled on 6 crooked highways. I've stepped in the middle of 7 sad forests. I've been out in front of a dozen dead oceans. I've been

pianist Roman Collins. Then we heard from Kurt Elling from his CD, The Questions, a record he put out a few years back. A Hard Rain's A-Gonna Fall. I think Bob Dylan wrote that track. Could be wrong on that, though, but I think he did. A Hard Rain's A-Gonna Fall, Kurt Elling. Then we heard bassist Nat Reeves from his Now in Time release with a nice track he wrote called Cadia's Dance. And vocalist Diane Reeves singing over the Billy Childs' amazing arrangement of Fascinating Rhythm. Oof, man. Celebrating Sarah Vaughan, The Calling, the CD by Diane Reeves, starting that set of five, actually. And that wraps up this edition of Sennett in Session. I'm Jay Sennett, host and producer for the show. As always, thank you for listening to 89.5 WHRV HD Norfolk, 88.5 WHRG HD Gloucester Point, 90.1 WHRX HD Nesawatix, 91.9 WHRE HD Eastville, and 88.1 WHRL Emporia. Almost forgot the numbers there, the signals. So many of them, but hey, that just means more people listening. There we go. Thank you for listening. Had a lot of fun playing the music for you. Hope you enjoyed the show. Time for me to pack it up and head on out. And we'll let trumpeter Wynton Marsalis with his father, the late, great Ellis Marsalis, from a record called Standard Time, Volume 3. Trumpeter Wynton Marsalis, this is Never Let Me Go. Please stay with us. As always, more great programming coming your way here on 89.5.

It's really nice, kind of introspective and haunting in a way. Pianist Roman Collins, the title track to The Calling. And there was a little shorter piece right before The Calling called Storm, but from the same recording.

0: Hezbollah militants in Lebanon.
1: I'll tell you what, Israel's fighting Hezbollah too long, and too many people are being killed. And you don't have to knock down an apartment house every time you're looking for somebody, because there are a lot of people in those apartment houses, and they're not all Hezbollah, that I can tell you. And I suggested to Israel to let Syria take care of Hezbollah, because to be honest with you, I think they'd do a better job of doing it. And I didn't like Syria. I didn't like where 2 hours before we're signing the agreement that there was an attack in Lebanon, in Beirut. It wasn't like in the southern side, and, you know, it was in Beirut. I did not like that. I let them know that.
0: And we will be going to Beirut in the next hour to hear from our correspondent there.
2: We've had a message in from one of our listeners, Akai Wilson in Soroti, Uganda, who says, while the continued war in Lebanon is popular in Israel, the Iranian conflict is no longer popular in the US. President Trump and Israel's Prime Minister Netanyahu need to harmonize their positions now. If not, the recent peace agreement between Tehran and Washington will explode in their faces. Been also talking throughout the program about Leo Messi, the Argentinian legend, scoring a hat-trick. Well, Harold Achema, also in Uganda, reminds us of another star, saying Pele of Brazil is, in my opinion, the legend, the real legend, the best football player so far. But Harold says, congratulations to Lionel Messi for a fantastic game last night. 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

0: It's Morning Edition from NPR News. Amy Martinez in Culver City, California.
1: And I'm Leila Fadel in Washington, D.C. Good morning. Vice President J.D. Vance is headed to Switzerland this Friday to sign a tentative deal to end the war with Iran.
0: But the details are still unknown, even to Israel, America's partner in this war. So while the two went into this war together, how to end it is driving a wedge between them.
1: Joining us to discuss this and more is NPR international correspondent Aya Betraoui, who is in Cairo. Good morning.
2: Good morning, Leila.
1: So this agreement is being signed on Friday. And I feel like I've been asking this since we first reported on it at the beginning of the week. Is there any more clarity on what is actually being agreed to here?
2: Mm-hmm. Yeah, I mean, well, Iran is giving some indications of what this really centers on, and it's three main points. They say the first is ending the war. The second is that Iran would open the Strait of Hormuz again for commercial shipping. And the third is that the U.S. would end its blockade of Iranian ports. And Iran says that already this week, ships have been reaching Iranian ports ever since this deal was announced. Now, Iran also says that this is a 1.5-page memorandum of understanding, and that after it is signed on Friday, the two sides will sit down for talks on the thorniest issues. That's Iran's nuclear program and U.S. sanctions. And for those talks, Vance will be sitting across from Iran's chief negotiator, who is Mohammad Bagher Ghalibaf. He's a senior politician and a former commander in the Revolutionary Guard.
1: Okay, beyond Iran opening the Strait of Hormuz, which, by the way, was fully open before this war to oil tankers and ships, what do you know about what each side gets here?
2: So Vance has been on a media blitz, pitching this as a good deal. He says Iran will dilute its highly enriched uranium and never be able to build a nuclear weapon. And Trump continues to say that once the Strait of Hormuz is open, gas prices in the U.S. will plummet. But Iran says it is getting money, a lot, under this deal. Iranian media say $12 billion in frozen assets will be released in the initial phase of the coming 60-day period, and that billions more will come as nuclear talks progress. But Vance says Iranians won't see any money until they've changed their behavior. But he has

0: 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I'm Leila Fadel.
1: I'm E. Martinez.
2: And I'm Steve Inskeep.
3: And I'm Christy Walsh. You know, as a kid, I hated riding yellow school buses, but I think I'd be okay with that ride. Let's get right to traffic, get you where you're going safely this morning. Gilmerton Bridge still should be opening right about now. They have an opening on the books for 8 a.m. HRBT eastbound backed up 2 miles, westbound 2.5 miles. Over at the Monitor Merrimack Bridge Tunnel, it's northbound with a backup of about 1.25 miles. Authorities are still on site of a multi-vehicle crash, 64 westbound in Norfolk near Tidewater Drive, where the westbound left shoulder and left lane are still closed, and backups are at about 3 miles. Thank you for listening to your public radio station, 89.5 WHRV Norfolk, 88.5 WHRG Gloucester Point, 90.1 WHRX Nassauwatticks, 91.9 WHRE Eastville, and 88.1 WHRL Emporia. NPR News is next. It's 8 o'clock. Good morning.
1: Good morning. President Trump says he'll do whatever he can to end Russia's war against Ukraine, but also that the U.S. has nothing to do with it. How are European leaders reading the mixed messages? It's Morning Edition from NPR News. A Trump endorsement led to a Republican primary win in one of the country's most closely watched Senate contests. I'm E. Martinez.
0: And I'm Leila Fadel. From Georgia to Oklahoma and Alabama to D.C., we follow the vote for primary results. Also, the Trump administration moves oversight of special education and student civil rights out of the Education Department. And NPR examines grievances filed by prisoners to find the system doesn't work. It's Wednesday, June 17th. On this day in 1885, hundreds of pieces of the Statue of Liberty arrived in New York. The news is next.
4: Live from NPR News in Washington, I'm Corva Coleman. Iran's Revolutionary Guard is warning of a harsh response if Israel does not halt its attacks in Lebanon. Israel continues to strike the Iranian-backed militants Hezbollah despite a tentative deal reached between the U.S. and Iran. NPR's Aya Batraoui has more.
5: Iran's Revolutionary Guard says Israel's violated the ceasefire in southern Lebanon 84 times in the past 2 days. And it warned in a statement Israel should expect a, quote, harsh response if it does not end its war against Hezbollah. Iran says the agreement with the U.S., set to be signed Friday, states attacks on Lebanon will be halted. Iran also says it views any continued Israeli occupation of Lebanon as a violation of this initial agreement. Israel says its forces will remain in southern Lebanon for as long as necessary. Hezbollah's attacks at Israel have killed 23 soldiers and 2 civilians. Lebanese authorities say Israel's attacks have killed more than 3,800 people, hundreds of them women and children, and displaced more than 1 million. Aya Batraoui, NPR News, Cairo.
4: President Trump has been talking about the tentative agreement with Iran at the G7 summit in France. The G7 leaders released a statement praising Trump's, quote, strong leadership on the issue, even though no text of the potential agreement has been publicly released. But the G7 leaders also called for an additional diplomatic agreement to bring peace and stability to the Mideast. President Trump says he's delaying a hearing for his nominee for the Director of National Intelligence. NPR's Franco Ordonez reports that's because Trump wants to force Congress to approve his far-reaching voter ID bill.
6: President Trump says he wants Congress to link the expansive voting bill, which Democrats and some Republicans oppose, with a more popular measure that extends federal surveillance powers, FISA. In a lengthy post, Trump accused Democrats of reneging on an agreement to renew FISA in exchange for nominating Jay Clayton to serve as the Director of National Intelligence instead of Bill Pulte, who has been in the acting role. Lawmakers from both parties oppose Pulte serving in the role. He's known as an ardent supporter of Trump and has little to no experience in intelligence. Franco Ordonez, NPR News, Evian, France.
4: Results from yesterday's primaries and runoff elections are still coming in. One key race is in Washington, D.C.'s Democratic mayoral primary. Reporter Raul Bali says a winner has not yet been declared.
2: There's a lot of attention to this race because Mayor Muriel Bowser is leaving after 12 years. The Democratic primary includes a Democratic socialist. That's Janice Lewis-George, who's on the city council. President Trump has threatened to have the federal government take over if she's elected. Right now, Lewis-George is leading. That's ranked choice voting there, so the votes are still being counted.
4: Raul Bali reporting. You're listening to NPR.
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3: It's 8:04. I'm Christy Walsh for WHRO News. Good morning. Governor Abigail Spanberger, along with members of Virginia's House and Senate, announced a retail marijuana market compromise for the Commonwealth Tuesday. Brad Kuttner with partner station WVTF reports advocates for legalization are mostly pleased with the results.
8: We have agreed to a proposal that will create a safe, legal, and well-regulated cannabis market here in the Commonwealth of Virginia.
9: That's Governor Abigail Spanberger, who vetoed an earlier version of a legal weed market bill, announcing a compromise with the House and Senate. Details include a state-level sales tax at 6% before jumping to 8% in 2029. A total of 350 retail licenses will be given out. And while advocates are generally pleased with the final version of the effort, they're still concerned about a $250 civil fine for public consumption, considering the history of perceived racist enforcement. In order for the compromise to go into effect, the governor and both chambers must first agree on a budget. That deadline is July 1. If the weed bill compromise is included, marijuana retail could start in early July 2027. In Richmond, I'm Brad Kuttner.
3: USS Mitscher arrived home after a deployment that rivaled the carrier USS Ford. WHRO military reporter Steve Walsh was there for the homecoming.
10: The destroyer USS Mitscher pulls into Norfolk Tuesday morning. Jessica Johnson waits on the dock for her son Christian Taylor to arrive. It's his first deployment. She deployed several times when she was in the Navy, but nothing close to the nearly 11 months the Mitscher spent at sea.
11: No, that was unheard of actually at the time. It was only 6 month deployment back then.
10: The ship deployed a month after USS Ford and worked with other carriers in the fleet, including USS Abraham Lincoln during Operation Epic Fury. Destroyers are the workhorses of the fleet. The captain did not know if Mitscher had broken a record. Steve Walsh, WHRO News.
3: NASCAR journalist Steve Wade has died at 77 following a long illness. WHRO's Michelle Hankerson reports on Wade's Hampton Roads roots.
12: Steve Wade was a decorated American motorsports journalist who started his career at the Martinsville Bulletin. He was born in Richmond and spent a portion of his childhood in Virginia.

0: Died at 77 following a long illness. WHRO's Michelle Hankerson reports on Wade's Hampton Roads roots.
1: Steve Wade was a decorated American motorsports journalist who started his career at the Martinsville Bulletin. He was born in Richmond and spent a portion of his childhood in Virginia Beach. He graduated from Old Dominion University in 1970. Wade moved to the Roanoke Times newspaper in the early 70s. He transitioned into national NASCAR reporting in 1981. He wrote for and led a variety of racing publications until he retired in 2010. He's a member of the NASCAR Hall of Fame and started a podcast in 2018. Wade died in North Carolina. There is no information about public services. Michelle Hankerson, WHRO News.
0: Your Juneteenth forecast for Friday, showers likely with thunderstorms also possible after 11 a.m. Mostly cloudy with a high near 90. Morning Edition from NPR continues now. It's 8:07.
2: It's Morning Edition from NPR News. Ami Martinez in Culver City, California.
3: And I'm Leila Fadil in Washington, D.C. Good morning. President Trump wraps up a three-day visit to France, where he's meeting with world leaders at the G7 summit.
2: Now, this afternoon, he will hold a press conference where he's expected to field questions about his uncertain agreement to end the war with Iran.
4: We have our deal done with Iran, and it should be successful. It goes to a second stage, which I think will be actually easier.
2: But before leaving, he will stop at the opulent Palace of Versailles for dinner with French President Emmanuel Macron.
3: NPR's White House correspondent Franco Ordonez has been traveling with the president, and he joins us now from Evian. Hi, Franco.
5: Hey, Leila.
3: So President Trump has been touting his agreement all week, but he has yet to really release any details, any specific details. Why is that raising concerns?
5: Well, I mean, it's because the details of the agreement are so crucial. I mean, most experts and former officials that I speak with largely support this. I mean, it's a step toward the end of fighting, and putting something in writing helps hold the sides accountable. Now, Trump may say the second stage is easier, but I was speaking with Catherine Thompson, who worked on Middle East policy in Trump's Defense Department and is now at the Cato Institute, a libertarian think tank. And she told me the next 60 days are crucial, and it's where it really gets hard. And that's because the thorniest issues are still on the table, like what happens to the nuclear material that Iran still has, and what is the U.S. really prepared to do regarding sanctions relief?
6: I am skeptical that we are going to achieve something in 60 days. I think that's a really ambitious timeline.
3: You know, the U.S. started with this war with Israel, and now Israel is a potential spoiler, right? Their leadership has been really vocal about not wanting to comply with Iran's demands in Lebanon. How do they fit in here?
5: Yeah, I expect that's going to be another big part of the press conference this afternoon. I mean, particularly Trump's relationship with Prime Minister Benjamin Netanyahu. And that is because Israel really is another wild card that could blow up this deal. I mean, Israel has not signed on yet, and Trump has openly raised his concerns that Netanyahu can't stop dropping bombs on Lebanon, which Trump has said has hurt his own efforts to reach peace with Iran.
4: I've had a great relationship with Bibi, but now Bibi has to be more responsible with respect to Lebanon.
5: Let me just add, Leila, when talking to us reporters yesterday, Trump seemed to be sending a message straight to Netanyahu when he said that, quote, Israel would have been blown off the face of the earth if not for him. And these tensions, though, are not new, but they are important. And it's something to watch in the coming weeks, because what happens in Israel and Lebanon could play a major role in whether this deal is a success.
3: So a lot of eyes on another leader this week, President Volodymyr Zelensky of Ukraine. He was at the summit, and there were a lot of questions about whether Trump would meet with him. Did he?
5: Yeah, he did. Trump was part of the group of G7 leaders who met with Zelensky to talk about the war in Ukraine. Trump met with Zelensky again briefly, along with Secretary of State Marco Rubio. Trump told us reporters after that it was a good meeting, and that now with Iran in the rearview mirror, those are his words, that he plans to turn his focus to the war in Ukraine. He told us he would do whatever he could. And he added that he also spoke earlier with Russian President Vladimir Putin and noted that the U.S. would soon be able to reimpose sanctions on Russia, which were eased during the Iranian war.
3: Well, we'll have to see if Iran is really in the rear view mirror. That's White House correspondent Franco Ordonez in Evian, France. Thank you.
5: Thank you, Leila.
2: Let's bring in historian and analyst Sergei Radchenko of Johns Hopkins University. He's an authority on Russia, joining us from London. So you just heard that the United States might be

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1: And this is WHRV, and you happen to be listening to Morning Edition. Awfully glad you are. I'm Christy Walsh. Good morning. Coming up in about 10 minutes on Marketplace Morning Report, the International Energy Agency is expecting changes to the oil industry next year if the Middle East peace deal holds. So how exactly would the U.S.-Iran deal have an impact on future oil production? That plus all the morning's business news up in 10 on the Marketplace Morning Report here on 89.5.
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1: It's 75 degrees in Norfolk, and we've got clear skies overhead. It is going to be mostly sunny today. High temps will be around 92. Mostly clear tonight with a low around 75. Mostly sunny and hot tomorrow. The temp's going to be about 99 degrees, but the heat index is going to make it feel as hot as 104. Yowza. Breezy with gusts as high as 30 miles per hour and a 60% chance for showers and storms tomorrow night with a low around 76.
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5: Good morning, I'm Leila Fadil. Mile is a one-month-old pony in Croatia. His mother rejected him at birth, he got surgery for an infection, and so he needs 24/7 care. 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At night, he hops in the back seat of the family car and goes back to their apartment. The neighbors haven't complained, but there are now two adults, two kids, a dog, and a pony in a one-bedroom. It's Morning Edition.
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0: It's Morning Edition from NPR News. I'm E. Martinez.
5: And I'm Leila Fadil. Fox Corporation is going all in on streaming. It says it will buy Roku in a deal worth more than $22 billion, according to Fox and Roku. The combined media company would be the third largest in TV viewership. Matt Bellany is covering this. He's a founding partner of the news site Puck and writes its What I'm Hearing newsletter. Good morning and welcome to the program.
7: Thank you. Good morning.
5: So what makes Roku attractive to Fox?
7: Well, it's the gatekeeper for about 100 million households. It is the first screen that people go to when they want to stream content on the internet. And that is an incredibly powerful platform, especially for a company like Fox, which is, for the most part, a linear TV company. They have Fox News, they have Fox Broadcasting with the sports rights, but now this instantly makes them a player in the streaming wars.
5: Now, there have been a lot of acquisitions and mergers in the streaming industry in the past few years. How has the consolidation affected streaming customers?
7: Well, that's a good question, because right now we're seeing this is a pretty big consolidation, but the shift has been mostly from subscription and no ads on these services to increasingly we're seeing ad-driven options. People have shown that they don't mind taking advertising as long as the price for their streaming service will come down. And that's where all of these services are going. And frankly, this is why Fox was so interested in Roku, because Roku is an incredibly powerful advertising platform. And that's where the growth is for these streaming services and, frankly, what customers want.
5: Do you expect to see things get more expensive?
7: I honestly think that it will become a kind of K-shaped economy in streaming, where people will pay a lot more for the privilege of not seeing ads on services like Amazon Prime Video and Netflix and Disney. And then they will have these ad-driven products, which will likely get cheaper because the ad load on those services will get greater. So the monetization will be there, and people will have the option to get their content for less money if they're willing to take more and more ads.
5: Roku has a streaming service, but it also has smart TVs and devices that play other streaming services. Will this deal affect other big streamers?
7: They're saying no. They're saying that this is the benefit of this is that Roku will remain the Switzerland of streaming, where it will host other services. You can get them through Roku, and the promotion platform of the Roku interface will be available to others as well. We'll see how Fox manages that, because obviously there's a benefit in owning, and you can promote all the Fox content and NFL and World Cup right now, while also having it available to others, but, you know, primarily putting it in front of, you know, for your customers.
5: Really quickly, I mean, the Murdoch family owns Fox, so I want to talk about actual content here. Are they likely to push more conservative content toward Roku's customers?
7: That is a fascinating question. We will see, because obviously this gives Fox a huge promotional platform, which they could use to put their, you know, their conservative Fox News in front of a lot more people. And I think we'll see some of that. But the Murdoch family has been pretty disciplined in the past about separating their conservative news outlets from the more entertainment general oriented stuff.
5: Okay, Matt Bellany of Puck, thank you for your time.
7: Thank you.
5: It's Morning Edition from NPR News. I'm Leila Fadel.
8: And I'm A. Martinez.
1: 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Awfully glad to be with you this morning. Today on NewsHour, the titans of AI are meeting leaders of the world's biggest economies today as both sides tussle over ethics, regulation, and access to the tech. Also, the retired couple whose yacht had a close encounter with a Russian warship. And it looks like they are pushing back the time a little bit for President Trump's special coverage. It looks like it's going to probably start a little bit closer to 10:20 this morning as opposed to 9:20. Stay with us here on WHRV for the latest as we keep you informed leading up to that moment. 75 degrees and clear skies. 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

0: infertility affects roughly half of all couples struggling to conceive. 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
6: 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But the company is making big changes. It's invested heavily in artificial intelligence, and it's integrating AI more directly into its search tools. Google says this will mean better, more accurate and useful searches than ever before. Critics aren't so sure. 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What concerns do you have, if any? 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Now back to our In Good Health series. Today, we're talking about how men are often left out of the conversation about infertility. Bill Petock is here with us. He's a family psychologist who treats individuals and couples facing infertility. Dr. Paul Shin, he's a reproductive urologist at Shady Grove Fertility. And Renee Almalinga, professor of sociology at Yale. She wrote the books Sex Sales, The Medical Market for Eggs and Sperm, and Gynecology, The Missing Science of Men's Reproductive Health. And that's GU. Gynecology, about why men's reproductive health is neglected and what the consequences are today. And
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0: How does a fashion magazine that's more than 130 years old stay relevant? 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
2: 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Stand by for this story. Musician John Coltrane pushed jazz in new directions during his short life. Now, one of his saxophones can be viewed at the Smithsonian's National Museum of American History. That story and more just ahead. It's here and now.
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1: 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President Trump is voicing optimism about his framework deal to end the war with Iran, and so are some Iranians.
2: I believe this is the first time after 40 years at least, Iran is ready to negotiate beyond nuclear.
1: We'll hear more from a former Iranian diplomat and nuclear negotiator who spent decades representing Iran. That's during All Things Considered after NPR and WHRO News. Temperature is 85 now in Hampton Roads. Mostly clear skies tonight with a low around 72. Tomorrow, mostly sunny with a high near 99 and a heat index value as high as 103. Southwest wind gusts as high as 30 miles an hour tomorrow, staying high into the night. Chance of showers and thunderstorms picking up tomorrow night. Temperature falling into the mid-70s and high near 84 Friday. Possible thunderstorms in the afternoon. This is 89.5 WHRV Norfolk, 88.5 WHRG Gloucester Point, 90.1 WHRX Nassauwax, 91.9 WHRE Eastville, and 88.1 WHRL Emporia. 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
3: 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Next time on 1 a.m., the future of online search in the age of AI. That's tomorrow from 10 to noon, right here on WHRV, followed by Another View at noon, which will be a special 90-minute show tomorrow. So make sure you tune in. It's 4:30. 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
1: And you're listening on WHRV. It's 85 degrees in Norfolk at 444. This is All Things Considered. I'm Jordan Christie with WHRO News. A Virginia Beach treasure hunter turned up a surprising find at the oceanfront a week ago, much to the relief of a Richmond area couple and their friends. Kunle Falayi with the Virginia Center for Investigative Journalism at WHRO was there and has this report.
2: We're enjoying a beach day at Virginia Beach's oceanfront with family and friends from the Richmond area church on a simmering Saturday afternoon. They laid out tents, spread out platters of food, and a few of them decided to take a dip in the water. Bukola was holding her husband's diamond-studded anniversary ring for safekeeping.
3: I was playing soccer on the beach and my instinct told me to remove my band and give it to my spouse just to hold. And that was it.
2: Disaster struck. Bukola jumped into the surf, forgetting the ring in her hand. Before she realized, the ring had dropped into knee-deep water. Friends and family immediately started searching. The group spent about 20 minutes combing through the sand beneath the waves. Nothing.
3: I've given up. After 20 minutes, I was like, okay, this is gone.
2: Then came James Whitfield, 62, wearing black shorts, a white t-shirt, and bright yellow headphones plugged into a Manticore metal detector. The Chesapeake resident has walked Hampton Roads beaches on weekends in the past 15 years, looking for lost valuables and historical artifacts. By day, he is a building contractor. On this recent Saturday, Whitfield hunted through the sand near 24th Street, walking the shoreline. The Ogwandes were about to give up on their search before asking him for help. He did not hesitate.
4: The location which he lost it in the surf, the ocean moves the item usually so far away that it's hard to find.
2: Whitfield waded into the water. His detector swept back and forth through the surf. Then came a promising signal. A few beeps. One scoop of sand. There it was. The missing ring.
5: You found it?
6: He found it!
4: Luckily, his ring was so heavy, it went down and didn't go anywhere.
2: Whitfield had just found a ring lost in 2 feet of churning ocean in less than 10 seconds. The church party and curious onlookers cheered. The Ogwande's friends and families hugged him.
4: I was surprised by how many people celebrated. Usually it's just the person who lost the ring and the spouse usually get the most excited, but everybody was excited that day. It was really nice.
2: Whitfield declined any payment for the find, which the people present called a miracle.
3: I was like, what? This is impossible. Everybody was excited. We had fun. We jumping up, took pictures with him.
2: When told the ring was worth $15,000, a surprised Whitfield said it was the most expensive item he had ever found. For the hobbyist, the real reward was in the ring. It was seeing a family's panic turned into joy. Kunle Falayi, the Virginia Center for Investigative Journalism at WHRO.
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1: It is currently 85 degrees in Hampton Roads. We're going to see mostly clear skies tonight and a low falling around 72. Tomorrow, mostly sunny with a high near 99, but a heat index value as high as 103. We'll have southwest wind gusts as high as 30 miles an hour tomorrow. Tomorrow night, chance of showers and thunderstorms move in and a low around 75. Those winds staying pretty high, around 22 miles an hour with wind gusts. On Friday, a high near 84, showers and possibly a thunderstorm, and those chances for a thunderstorm will pick up in the afternoon. Friday night, just mostly cloudy, and the skies will become gradually clear with a low around 70. Sunny Saturday with a high near 87, sunny with a high near 91 on Sunday, and Monday we're seeing showers likely and a thunderstorm in the afternoon, otherwise partly sunny with a high near 94. Coming up on All Things Considered is the debut of Uzbekistan at the World Cup in 2026. We'll hear all about it next on All Things Considered right here on WHRV. It's 4:50.
11: 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I'm Elsa Chang.
12: And I'm Scott Detrow. Tonight, Uzbekistan will take to the pitch in the World Cup, the first ever appearance for any Central Asian nation in the tournament. And as NPR's Charles Maines recently found out, success on the field may signal bigger changes.
13: In the heart of Central Asia, soccer starts here. Kids and a patch of grass with dreams of a larger stage that no longer seems so out of reach.
14: Uzbekistan is champions, we don't win.
13: For Uzbekistan's team, the White Wolves, the World Cup debut has been 36 years in the making. Star forward Abosbek Fazulayev says it's a dream come true.
15: For the first time to represent our country in a big stage, it will be a huge honor.
13: The country's president, Shavkat Mirziyoyev, has gone further, touting the team as a symbol of the new Uzbekistan, part of a so-called golden generation of Uzbek youth now making their mark in sports, culture, and science, even chess. That success has been a long time coming for a nation that, like much of Central Asia, struggled to emerge from the chaos of the collapse of the Soviet Union.
16: It's really a land of talents.
13: Rafshan Ermatov is vice president of Uzbekistan's Football Association. He says years of government investments and youth development programs have finally paid off.
16: Today's result is not coming by chance. Uzbekistan doing investing a lot for future.
13: Several young Uzbek players on the national team have established themselves as stars in Europe and elsewhere. None brighter than one name you'll hear, and hear mangled often.
17: Abdulkadir Khusanov.
13: It's actually Khusanov, Abdulkadir Khusanov. The 22-year-old Uzbek defender has quickly become a mainstay at Manchester City in the British Premier League in a pinch-me moment for fans back home.
18: It felt like it was unbelievable.
13: Danyor Umarkhodjaev runs the popular Uzbek football blog Taktika.
18: I am feeling the goosebumps being somebody who just runs a blog on football, but I can imagine what kind of boost of confidence that gives to younger kids who want to be footballers.
13: That includes girls and women. Last year, Uzbekistan's team qualified for the Women's Asian Cup for the first time in over two decades. Mohina Akbarova, forward on the national under-17 squad, says even with that progress, her generation wants more.
19: We want to see, like, another level, so I am going to play abroad. I dream.
13: That would have been unlikely just a few years ago, when laws in this Muslim-majority nation forbade women freedom of travel without permission from husbands or fathers.
20: We started to build new Uzbekistan.
13: Uzbekistan's recent football success has coincided with President Mirziyoyev implementing reforms, opening the country up to travel and investment following years of isolation and dictatorship under former President Islam Karimov.
21: Well, thank you very much. It's a great honor to be with the president of Uzbekistan.
13: Mirziyoyev met with President Trump last year at the United Nations, part of a wider geopolitical repositioning as the new Uzbekistan and its Central Asian neighbors forged ties beyond Russia to pursue closer relations and trade with China and the U.S., including the Trump administration with its interest in critical minerals. But some argue amid all that deal-making, pro-democratic reforms haven't kept pace.
0: Objectively, we do have a lot of major changes.
13: And that's Diora Rafieva, a lawyer and occasional government critic. Rafieva acknowledges there are more freedoms in Uzbekistan now, but says too often they exist more on paper than in reality. And she says with all the government's promotion of sporting accomplishments, there's some rebranding going on here.
0: I think this success in sports, this is kind of image washing. They would say, oh, New Uzbekistan. Maybe they do live in New Uzbekistan.
13: In other words, not everyone does. And there are just naysayers out there. Tashkent local Dilshad Husanov tells me he doesn't drink, but watching White Wolves football sure makes him want to. I want to hit someone or break my television, he says, adding that government resources spent on football should go elsewhere. The irony, his ability to criticize the authorities is a small sign of how far Uzbekistan has come in recent years, and just maybe how his nation's soccer team can do nothing but pleasantly surprise at this World Cup when at long last its players take the field. Charles Maines, NPR News, Tashkent, Uzbekistan.
11: Jane Yolen published an astonishing number of books in her lifetime, more than 450. She was best known for children's books like Owl Moon and her series called How Do Dinosaurs. Yolen died last week at her home in Hatfield, Massachusetts. She was 87. NPR's Chloe Weiner has this remembrance.
5: Heidi Stemple says her mom, Jane Yolen, had a favorite saying,
22: which was, touch magic. Pass it on.
5: By the time Stemple and Yolen collaborated on their first short story in the 90s, Yolen had already published dozens of projects with her two sons.
22: I was the last to join what we affectionately called the family business.
5: Yolen was born in Manhattan in 1939 and spent much of her adult life in Western Massachusetts. Her home there anchored a career in which Yolen wrote picture books like the hugely popular How Do Dinosaurs Say Goodnight? But also young adult fiction, historical fiction, science fiction, fantasy, nonfiction, poetry. Newsweek once called her the Hans Christian Andersen of America, and the New York Times called her a modern equivalent of Aesop.
22: What she used to remind people was, and we all joke about this, that she was not the Hans Christian Andersen of America. She was the Hans Jewish Andersen of America.
23: I've never read anything by her that isn't fundamentally humane.
5: Patrick Nielsen Hayden is an editor who shepherded the publication of Briar Rose, one of a handful of Yolen's books about the Holocaust. She also authored The Devil's Arithmetic, about a Jewish American girl who's transported back in time and sent to a concentration camp.
23: It helps that, you know, like many great children's writers and educators and librarians, she regarded children as simply human beings who simply aren't as big and experienced as us.
5: In her kids' books, Yolen also didn't shy away from language that might stretch children's vocabularies. Like when she refused an editor's request to swap the word lavalier for a more kid-friendly synonym in her book, Piggins.
24: Well, the editor first said, I think we can better just say necklace. I think lavalier is too big a word for kids this age. But we held the fort. We said, yes, absolutely, it's going to be lavalier.
5: That's Yolen on NPR's Weekend Edition in 2010.
24: And when Jane Dyer, the illustrator, and I went on a book tour together. Every school we went to, the kids had voted that lavalier was their favorite new word.
5: In 1988, Yolen's book Owl Moon won a Caldecott Medal. It was illustrated by John Schoenher. The story is about a father who, one winter night, takes his young daughter into the snowy woods searching for an owl. Yolen's daughter, Heidi Stemple, calls it her forever favorite.
22: My dad is Pa. And I am the little girl, though my brothers will argue that he took all of us owling, which is very true. But my mom made it a little girl and told me it was me. So I'm sticking with that.
5: Stemple kept the book close in the last weeks of her mom's life.
22: I just climb into bed with her and we were reading. And I read Owl Moon to her every day.
5: The last page makes Stemple emotional.
22: When you go owling, you don't need words or warm or anything but hope. That's what Pa says. The kind of hope that flies on silent wings under a shining owl moon.
5: Yolen's 454th book will be out in July. Chloe Weiner, NPR News.
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1: 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President Trump is touting his preliminary deal to end the war with Iran while acknowledging that there are many issues left to hash out.
3: If it doesn't get done in 60 days, that's all right. We go back to bombing. You know, I don't want to do that because it's so good. But we might have to.
1: We'll hear more from Trump's news conference today in France during the next hour of All Things Considered after NPR and WHRO News. Currently 86 degrees in Hampton Roads, mostly clear skies tonight, low around 72. We're going to see a very hot day tomorrow, high near 99, heat index value at 103. Very sunny, very hot, very windy. This is 89.5 WHRV Norfolk, 88.5 WHRG Gloucester Point, 90.1 WHRX Nassauwattocks, 91.9 WHRE Eastville, and 88.1 WHRL Emporia.
3: On Sunday, we reached an agreement with Iran that achieves everything we set out to accomplish, everything and much more.
4: The G7 summit concludes with President Trump making a lot of promises about Iran's future.
12: For Wednesday, June 17th, it's All Things Considered from NPR News.
4: I'm Elsa Chang.
12: And I'm Scott Detrow. Scientists warn a record-breaking El Nino is coming.
4: Peru is already feeling some weirdly warm conditions right now.
6: El Nino is happening on top of a lot of human-caused warming already. A lot of the impacts are on steroids.
12: Also, the Obama Presidential Center opens this week.
4: And it is not your typical presidential library.
7: The challenge that we're trying to express is representing a time when hope propelled, but to also convey that hope's always with us.
12: And the new Fed chairman holds his first press conference.
4: Now news.
8: Live from NPR News in Washington, I'm Ryland Barton. The terms of a ceasefire between the U.S. and Iran are now public. NPR's Quill Lawrence reports they would reopen the Strait of Hormuz and end hostilities between the U.S., Iran, Israel, and Hezbollah.
26: A senior Trump administration official, whom reporters agreed not to identify, read out the memorandum of understanding that is expected to be signed soon. It would reopen the Strait of Hormuz to oil tankers, an urgent economic and political priority as oil and other commodities have surged in price. Iran could begin to sell its own oil, and billions of dollars in frozen Iranian assets could be released if subsequent agreements, like Iran ending its nuclear weapons program, are followed. The official also said if Iran doesn't live up to its end, the U.S. could easily resume bombing. Israel is not a party to the agreement, but it could be a spoiler if Washington cannot restrain the Israeli government from attacking Iran's proxy force in Lebanon. Quill Lawrence, NPR News.
8: With inflation at its highest level in more than 3 years, the Federal Reserve held its benchmark interest rate steady today, and the Fed hinted its next move could be a rate increase. It was the first rate decision under the leadership of the new Fed chairman, Kevin Warsh. President Trump expressed disappointment in the decision today.
3: Just keeps the country down, you know, so it's so unusual. But we have a very good guy over there now, so I'm guided by what he wants.
8: Trump nominated Warsh in hopes he would push for lower interest rates, but a wartime spike in energy prices has pushed rate cuts off the table for now. Luigi Mangione will assert a psychiatric defense at his murder trial for the killing of UnitedHealthcare CEO Brian Thompson. Mangione's lawyers told the court they will attempt to show that he was suffering from, quote, extreme emotional disturbance at the time of the occurrence. If a jury agrees, it could convict him of manslaughter instead of murder, meaning he'd be sentenced to less time in prison. The cost to rent an apartment was down in May, 1.5% from a year ago, according to a new report from Realtor.com. NPR's Stephen Basaha says that's due to an apartment construction boom.
27: The U.S. built more than 600,000 apartments in 2024, the most in almost 40 years. That's caused a jump in vacancies and deals for renters. Mason Coman's got 2+ months of free rent to move into his Nashville area apartment.
9: I even saw some places doing 3 months, 3.5 months free.
27: But other cities still have a housing shortage, like when Chloe Trubb toured a Chicago apartment and was told there were 12 other showings lined up after her.
10: I'm like, 12? He goes, it's a rat race out there. And I go, exactly what I've been saying, like, you know.
27: Realtor.com reports rent is still up 17% since pre-pandemic times. Zillow puts that rent hike even higher at 37%. Stephen Bisaha, NPR News.
8: U.S. stocks dropped today on speculation the Fed may raise interest rates this year to keep a lid on inflation. This is NPR News.
14: 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Starring Michael Fassbender, Jeffrey Wright, Jodie Turner-Smith, and Richard Gere. 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This is NPR.
1: It's 85 degrees in Hampton Roads at 5:04. This is All Things Considered. I'm Jordan Christie with WHRO News. A development plan for the Virginia Beach National Golf property would refurbish the course and add housing. WHRO's John Doucette has more.
15: The city unveiled a preferred plan for the course, which the city says could solve its maintenance needs. The plan by the Dragas companies includes 659 for sale housing units and a daycare center. On Tuesday, Vice Mayor Rosemary Wilson said it could be an important project.
16: And it's going to give our citizens a great golf course that people are going to drive and come here as a destination.
15: Helen Dragas, president and CEO of the Dragas Companies, said a range of housing styles are planned and homes won't interfere with play on the course.
17: We feel like it's a comprehensive package of benefits for the community that also creates a fantastic tax base for the city and relieves it of the liability of bringing the course maintenance needs back up.
15: Public comment is scheduled July 7th. Council may vote on it July 14th. John Doucette, WHRO News.
1: William & Mary's Lemon Project helps African Americans in Williamsburg uncover their families' histories. WHRO's Nick McNamara reports it'll be taking its services to the college's Juneteenth celebration in the Sadler Center on campus tomorrow morning.
18: Juwan Johnson is the Lemon Project's interim director. He helped establish its public genealogical research about 5 years ago.
19: It resonates deeply if you have been told for generations that you did not make a substantive contribution to the building of a nation. And now you have the records that say, yes, I did. I did build this place. My people were here.
18: It can be difficult work. Many records were lost during the Civil War. In other cases, records on enslaved people never existed. But Johnson says they make plenty of breakthroughs using William & Mary collections and records from the Library of Virginia and the Freedmen's Bureau. Johnson says church histories and Black residents' oral histories can provide new leads when there's gaps.
19: We think that they're worth the search, they're worth the labor.
18: Nick McNamara, WHRO News.
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28: It's All Things Considered from NPR News. I'm Scott Detrow in Washington.
29: And I'm Elsa Chang in Culver City, California. President Trump both hailed and defended his new preliminary agreement with Iran. In a press conference at the end of the G7 summit in France, the president boasted that the new agreement ensures that Iran will never have a nuclear weapon, while also warning that he may resume strikes if Iran, quote, misbehaves.
3: If they don't honor that, we'll probably go back to bombing them until they honor it. You know, it's amazing what bombs can do.
29: While the president talked in broad strokes, another U.S. official read the full text out loud to a separate group of reporters on the condition of anonymity. NPR White House correspondent Franco Ordonez was in the room for the press conference in Evian, France. Hi, Franco.
30: Hey, Elsa.
29: Okay, so this trip was only, what, barely 2 days or a little more than that, but it seems like there was a lot packed in. I'm just curious, like, how well did it seem like President Trump handled this whole quick turnaround from the UFC fights, which were just on Sunday, right?
30: Yeah, I mean, I think there's really no doubt that it was an ambitious schedule. You know, as a reporter traveling with him, I can tell you that sleep was pretty hard to come by.
29: I'm so sorry.
30: But, you know, this president, though, Elsa, is known for not sleeping much, really.
29: Yeah.
30: And he did have a mix of meetings every day. I mean, including with the French president, with Gulf leaders, also with the Ukrainian president, Volodymyr Zelensky. But really, in the opener of his press conference today, I mean, he kind of meandered, you know, going from Joe Biden's favorite ice cream to disparaging Iranian culture while comparing himself favorably to former President Herbert Hoover.
3: But the one I always thought of, Herbert Hoover, and he caused it. He raised taxes too fast and he raised interest rates too fast all at the same time. And it caused the Great Depression.
30: And all this came as he was trying to basically sell his Iran framework.
29: Huh. Okay. Well, let's talk about this framework. How much more clarity did President Trump offer on this agreement?
30: Yeah, it was pretty striking how much Trump's public promises do not appear to be backed up by the text of the agreement. I mean, while it says Trump or Iran will never procure or develop nuclear weapons, you know, they've said that before. And from there, it gets really more aspirational, more into generalities. I mean, just as an example, the framework says the two sides agreed to discuss the issue of uranium enrichment, and that they've also agreed to resolve the disposition of the enriched material that's still buried in the mountain. The White House insists that Iran has agreed to destroy the enriched material, but that's not quite so clear in the text. And like many things with Trump, I mean, he speaks in such strong declaratives, while the framework really is a lot of TBD. You know, it's just to be determined.
29: Also, like, Trump lashed out at former President Obama's 2015 nuclear deal. Why do you think Trump is so obsessed with that comparison?
30: Yeah, he brought up the Obama deal repeatedly through the summer. I mean, Trump has been fixated on Obama for years. I mean, constantly comparing his own record against Obama's. And look, Trump is a big consumer of media, as we know, and the airwaves have really been full of people, full of experts comparing, you know, these two deals, particularly because Trump ripped up the 2015 agreement, saying it was too weak.
29: Right.
30: So it's obvious for people to try to compare the two, which actually is hard right now since all Trump has is more of a framework.
29: Okay. Well, finally, I mean, maybe it's a little too early to talk about Trump's legacy right now, but what impact do you think this war with Iran will have on Trump's presidency, or at least how it's remembered?
30: Yeah, I think historians are going to ask, what did the U.S. get for this war? I mean, what you have now is a slow reopening of the strait and a negotiation on a nuclear front. And that's basically where we were before. So much of the scrutiny going forward is going to be on what was the U.S. get for all the bombing, for the loss of more than a dozen troops, and the U.S. economy taking a big hit.
29: That is NPR's Franco Ordonez. Thank you, Franco.
30: Thank you, Elsa.
28: The Obama Presidential Center will be dedicated tomorrow in Chicago. It isn't technically a presidential library, but instead a massive campus with gardens, playgrounds, basketball courts, and an 8-story tall museum tower. NPR senior political correspondent Tamara Keith takes us through the museum.
0: It makes sense that the life and career of former President Barack Obama is at the heart of this museum. But his story is far from the only one it tells.
2: So when you walk in, it doesn't begin with President Obama's time in office, because he said, "I stand on a lot of shoulders of people who came before me."
0: That's Valerie Jarrett, CEO of the Obama Foundation. She's talking about the first exhibit in the museum, called Toward a More Perfect Union. It's an optimistic idea about America's founding and future that Obama often included in his speeches.
2: It begins with the history of our country, the Declaration of Independence, the suffrage movement, slavery, Reconstruction, the Civil Rights Movement, all of the different ways in which ordinary people brought about the change that led to his presidency.
0: Further into the museum, there's a large section dedicated to Obama's 2008 presidential campaign.
5: And just dozens and dozens and dozens of campaign buttons. I think some of these are probably unofficial campaign buttons, truth be told. Brought Obama, which is a Wisconsin-themed button that includes a photo of a brat sausage.
0: 440 buttons, to be exact. A short documentary-style video takes people back to election night 2000.

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2: I would like Vogue to be representing this idea of living beautifully, no matter what your circumstances.
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3: 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It's 5:30.

what they say, there's something in the water. And we're going to give you musical evidence of that tonight on Out of the Box. I'm Paul Shagrew. This is the show that plays all new rock, Americana, and blues. And what makes it so unique is the amount of local artists that I can play during the show. And we're going to start off today with a set of brand new songs, all by Hampton Roads artists. One of them is Aaron Richards. He's getting ready to release his debut single. It comes out the first week of July. He says it was inspired by his family road trips to Virginia and North Carolina when he was living in Chesapeake back in the 90s. It's called Ain't No Ghosts. We'll also hear from J.P. Lewis. He's a Portsmouth musician who is coming out with his new song next week. And I'll play it for you tonight. It's called The Same Thing. But we're going to start off with Jim Bullitt, who has been releasing a lot of great songs over the past year. In fact, he says he's going to release a new song every month. And here's the one that he's releasing for June. It's a very politically oriented song. Jim is accompanied by his son, Nick, on drums, and Zach Motes of the Dharma Initiative on other instruments. It's called Change in the Weather. And it starts off the music right now on Out of the Box.

There's a whole set of brand new songs, all by artists from our own backyard on Out of the Box. That was Chesapeake's Aaron Richards, who first sent me that song today. He kind of sent it to me out of nowhere, saying that he listens to the show and has just recorded his debut single. And he says it was inspired by road trips that his family used to take, and that was called Ain't No Ghosts. It officially comes out the first week of July. We heard J.P. Lewis before that. His new song is called The Same Thing. It will officially be released next week, and he's an artist from Portsmouth. And we started off the show with Jim Bullitt, the retired school teacher who does singing and songwriting as kind of a hobby now, and he does it very well. He's just released this new song for the month of June, and he

song is called The Same Thing. It will officially be released next week, and he's an artist from Portsmouth. And we started off the show with Jim Bullitt, the retired school teacher who does singing and songwriting as kind of a hobby now, and he does it very well. He's just released this new song for the month of June, and he says he'll be releasing a new song every month this year. That was called Change in the Weather from Jim Bullitt. I'm Paul Shagrew. Here's a new one from Weezer. They're going to rock out with Carly Hartzman of Wednesday joining them on vocals on this new song called We Might As Well on Out of the Box.

That's a new song from Father John Misty on Out of the Box. It's a follow-up to a single he released back in January called The Payoff. We also heard Blonde Shell. Sabrina Teitelbaum is the artist who records under that name. She just put out a really good album last year and now has a new song out called Heart Has to Work So Hard. And we heard a collaboration between Weezer and Wednesday to start off that set. Carly Hartzman of Wednesday joins Rivers Cuomo of Weezer on the vocals on that song called We Might As Well, that'll be on the next Weezer album. I'm Paul Shagrew, and I'll play you a set of the blues now, and we'll start it up with the great acoustic blues man Keb Moe, who's getting ready to put out a new album of just him and his guitar. Here's Fussing and Fighting on Out of the Box.

Playing the blues on Out of the Box. That's Danielle Nicole and her song Gaslight. That's going to be on her next album, Fireflies, arriving a little bit later on this summer. We heard Ruthie Foster before that. She won the Grammy Award for Best Contemporary Blues Album for her last release. And now she's getting ready to follow that up. That was a new song from her called Thank You. And Keb Moe started off that set. He's going to be releasing an album in August called The Breakdown, where it's just him and his guitar. And that was the first song they released off of it, called Fussing and Fighting. I'm Paul Shagrew. I started off the show with a bunch of new songs by Hampton Roads artists, and we're going to hear from a lot of other locals on tonight's show, including Swamp Dog, who is a Portsmouth, Virginia native and has become something of a cult hero since he started recording way back in the 70s. He's in his 80s now and is about to put out a new album this summer. And this is a song that'll be on it that is a collaboration with another Hampton Roads native, Gary U.S. Bonds. Here's Wacka Wacka Wacka on

That's from the new album coming out soon from the Philadelphia band Low Cut Connie on Out of the Box. The album will be called Livin' in the USA, and that was Can't Be Wrong. We heard Tank and the Bangas before that from their new album The Last Balloon with Move, and Swamp Dog with Gary U.S. Bonds started off that set with a fun new song called Wacka Wacka Wacka. Swamp Dog is coming out with his new album later this summer, and that's one of the songs that'll be on it. I'm Paul Shagrew, and I'm going to play you a set of, for lack of a better term, old-timers now who still know how to rock and roll. And we'll start it off with Mike Campbell and the Dirty Knobs. Mike is Tom Petty's former sideman in the Heartbreakers. He's 76 years old now and still rocking out. He's got a new album that's just been released called Mission of Mercy, and I'm featuring it as the album of the week this week. Here's My Mama Told Me from Mike Campbell and the Dirty Knobs on Out of the Box.

There's a whole set of brand new songs by artists who are old enough to know better on Out of the Box. That was Paul McCartney from his Boys of Dungeon Lane album, former album of the week here. Paul is 83 years old now and still rocking. That was Lost Horizon. We heard fellow octogenarians, the Rolling Stones, before that, whose new album will be out in July, and that was a song from it called In the Stars. And Mike Campbell and the Dirty Knobs started off that set. Mike is the baby of that group. He's only 76 years old, and his new album, Mission of Mercy, is the album of the week. You can hear my review of it at whrv.org/albumoftheweek or by subscribing to the podcast, and I'll play plenty more from it tomorrow night and on the Saturday edition of the show. 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